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Now, my heart and my listeners, my name's Glenn, welcoming you to The Voices Show. The Voices Show is on every Sunday afternoon from 3 to 4, and we like to feature great voices, interesting voices, sometimes something different. Sometimes it can be a trip down memory lane, which is possibly what today's Voices Show is all about. This show is brought to you by the wonderful people at Kiwi Bike Insurances up there on the one-way system. So whether you've got a hog or a moped or anything in between, give those guys a ring. They're extremely helpful. You'll be talking to a real person, and they'll give you a quote and some fantastic advice. Please support the people that support us, Kiwi Bike Insurances. Well, Mad Meter time is 5 minutes past three, and you would have just... if you're of a certain age, recognise the unmistakable voices of Don and Phil Everly, the Everly brothers. So this week you're getting two for the price of one. They were raised in a musical family. They appeared as children in the 1940s on radio in Iowa, singing with their parents as the Everly family. During their high school years in Knoxville, they performed on radio and TV. And having gained the attention back then of Chet Atkins, famous guitar player, he began promoting them. They began writing and recording their own music in 1956, and what we opened the show with was their first number one smash hit, Bye Bye Love, and it was first in a string of smash hits. That, like some of their early material, was written by Felice and Boudelot Bryant, who are prolific writers of high quality little pop gems. And there's going to be a lot of music in the show because a lot of these songs are only between 2 and 3 minutes. So they were classic sort of pop length for their time, which was sort of the standard length of keeping people's attention. It's probably a hell of a lot shorter now, let the truth be known. So I'm going to play some more hits of theirs from that particular era. We're going to start September 57, again another number by Felice and Boudelot Bryant as authors. Wake Up Little Susie, you'll be familiar with that. Following that, I'm going to play another classic, All I Have to Do is Dream. And then Boudelot Bryant wrote the one after that. I'm going to play Bird Dog. And then we're going to go up to 1959, the original composition by Don Everly, Till I Kissed You. This week's Voices, the Everly Brothers.

Oh yeah, I kissed you. Yes, two voices today for the price of one here on The Voices Show, brought to you by Kiwi Bike Insurances. Four little pop confections from the late 50s by the Everly Brothers. From September 57, we began with Wake Up Little Susie, written by Felice and Boudelot Bryant. We followed that by with All I Have to Do Is Dream. Again, Felice and Boudelot Bryant wrote that. Bird Dog after that, written by Boudelot Bryant. That was 1958. And then we ended in 1959 with the Don Everly written Till I Kissed You. So from a writing perspective, they were certainly coming into their own and not having to rely so much on other writers who, albeit having had hit after hit after hit with those particular writers. The combined elements of the duo's rock and roll, country pop, and as pioneers of country rock, made the Everly Brothers influential on major acts, of course, like the Beatles, if you can think of songs like If I Fell and This Boy, even Please Please Me, really owed a lot to the Everly Brothers sound and the tight harmonies of the two. Of course, the Beach Boys and Bee Gees, of course, they all look back to the Everly Brothers as being extremely influential. I think there's a lot about some sibling harmonies, which is pretty hard to describe because it comes across as almost effortless. I mean, in New Zealand, of course, we've had the Finn Brothers, Tim and Neil, and their effortless harmonies. So pioneered primarily by people like the Everly Brothers. Simon and Garfunkel, of course, were big fans of the Everly Brothers and indeed covered by Love and themselves. So, you know, a great tribute to the originals. And they all readily acknowledge the debt to the vocal harmonies of the Everly Brothers. So I'm going to play you four more classics from the Everlys from 1960 to 61. When Will I Be Loved, written by Phil Everly, which was a smash hit for Linda Ronstadt. And indeed, Linda Ronstadt's version of that in the late 70s, early 80s, sold more than the Everly's original did. After that, Kathy's Clown, written by Don Everly, spent 5 weeks number one in the US, 7 weeks number one in the UK. And John Lennon readily acknowledged that he wrote Please Please Me with the same chord structure as Kathy's Clown. After that, So Sad to Watch Good Love Go Bad, written by Don Everly again. And we're going to finish with Walk Right Back, which was actually written by Sonny Curtis. But three of the four were written by at least one of the Everly Brothers. So we're going to just play through that segment, beginning with When Will I Be Loved, written by Phil Everly.

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The show's brought to you by the wonderful people at Kiwi Bike Insurances up there on the one-way system. Please support the people that support us, whether or not you have a hog or a moped or anything in between. Contact the people up at Kiwi Bike Insurances. They'll help you out. Okay, well, we've just come off four tracks, all short and sweet. Today's featured voices are obviously the Everly brothers, Don and Phil Everly, covering some music but also working on tracks that they wrote themselves. They were extremely professional indeed. The history shows that a lot of their singles that were recorded were only one or two takes. They were that seamless and that professional in their attitude and ability to put down quality material at very short notice. At very little expense. Those four tracks highlighted the quality of their harmonies, which is probably what they're mostly remembered for. We began with Phil Everly's song from 1960, When Will I Be Loved? Followed that with Don Everly's song from 1960 as well, Kathy's Clown. Don Everly's song after that, So Sad to Watch Good Love Go Bad. And we finished with the standard from Sonny Curtis, Walk Right Back. So 1960-61, and even when the Beatles invaded America in January 1964, it was flattering for the Everly brothers to be acknowledged by the Fab Four as major influences. But conversely, I guess it must have been difficult to keep up as British acts swept the American charts and many US acts were left in the dust. You know, it was just one of those eras where, you move from artists like Little Richard, Chuck Berry, Elvis, of course, Del Shannon, just so many of those American artists, things happened to them, like Chuck Berry ended up in jail, Elvis went into the army, of course, Buddy Holly was killed in a plane crash. The new style of music that came over from British shores was almost them selling, the British artists selling American music back to America. And the Everly brothers, even though they kept going, they failed to compete with the onslaught of British acts. And while they weren't left in the dust, they were still seen as being a wee bit old-fashioned and no longer relevant by the mid-60s. They were able to hang in there, and you have to remember that when the Beatles arrived in the US in January 1964, they were only a couple of years older than the Everly brothers themselves, although it sounded like a whole different generation. You can see the response in the style of the Everly Brothers music, and I'm going to play you four tracks here. I'm going to start with Crying in the Rain, which was written by Howard Greenfield. He was primarily a composer with Neil Sedaka and Carole King. And of course, we all know about Carole King. So they wrote Crying in the Rain, which was a hit for the Everlys in 61. After that, one of the great death discs, Ebony Eyes, and by death discs, songs like Tell Laura I Love Her, Leader of the Pack. But in 61, the Everly brothers recorded Ebony Eyes, which was written by John D. Loudermilk. He's the guy that also wrote Tobacco Road, I think, which was a big hit for the Nashville Teens. Once we get to 64, you can hear the change, and you'll hear it in the track I'm going to play, Gone, Gone, Gone, written by Phil and Don Everly, far more in the vein of the Beatles sort of music than the Everly brothers' traditional music. And after that, I'm going to go to 1966, a track called So Lonely. And I guess this is one of those if you can't beat 'em, join 'em tracks, because this particular song was written by three out of the Hollies, of course, out of Manchester. Alan Clark, Graham Nash, and Tony Hicks. Nash was still with the Hollies at that stage. So Lonely is really a Everly Brothers classic, even though it was written by three Englishmen. And you'll see what I mean when we get to that track. But let's start with the first one, written by Carole King and Howard Greenfield from 1961. This is the Everly Brothers with the classic Crying in the Rain.

The plane was way overdue. So I went inside to the airline's desk. And I said, sir, I wonder why 1203 is so late. He said, oh, they probably took off late. Or they may have run into some turbulent weather and had to alter their course. I went back outside and I waited at the gate and I watched the beacon light.

the live gig hour, and I'll be presenting that myself. I've got some pretty interesting stuff from the genre of live prog, and I won't tell you what the two tracks are going to be. That's the in-joke here at the most. There'll be something like 9 or 10 tracks, don't worry about it. But it's from a concert that was at the Royal Albert Hall only about 6 weeks ago. I'll talk to you about that on the other side of the ad break at 4. From 5 o'clock till 6, we'll have Andy Bassett in the studio with the What's It All About Andy show. It's been a favourite of mine since ages ago. As we say here on the most, a show I built around a central theme every week. 6 o'clock, we'll have Pete the Deke, Pete Batchelor in the studio with Saints and Sinners, songs about delinquency and redemption. So, yes, if you need a bit of either of those, listen out from 6 to 7 when Pete comes in for Saints and Sinners. Okay, we've just come off a four-track bracket just showing the transition that the Everly Brothers had to make from their old-style stuff to embrace the British invasion. We began with When Will I Be Loved? We began with Crying in the Rain, written by Carole King and Howard Greenfield. That was from 61. Then we went to The Weepy, the Death Disc, Ebony Eyes, written by John D. Loudermilk. That was also from 61. Hope you had your tissues out for that one. Then we went to 64, and you could really see the influence of the British invasion in the track Gone, Gone, Gone, written by the Everly Brothers. Bit of Van Morrison's Gloria guitar chord structure in there. No doubt about it. And the fourth track I played was called So Lonely, written by Tony Hicks, Graham Nash and Alan Clark of The Hollies. And I guess it's one of those situations, if you can't beat them, join them. It was from an album that the Everly Brothers put out called Two Yanks in England. So they did a few tracks written by English writers. It's fair to say, however, that in the 60s, the Everly Brothers experienced a decline in popularity, particularly in the United States, due to changing tastes in popular music, a long simmering disputes with their record company and with their publisher, and increased drug use by both of the brothers. But they continued to release hit singles in the UK and Canada. They had many successful tours in the 60s. In the early 70s, the brothers began releasing solo recordings. They ended their musical partnership in 1973. In 1983, they reunited and they continued to perform periodically as a duo until about 2005, when they quietly broke up again. I'm going to play you a couple of interesting tracks from the Everly Brothers, which show further their development. We're going to go to 1968 from an album that they put out called Roots, which is generally considered to be the first country rock album ever made. So it's before Graham Parsons, before Michael Nesmith, certainly well before the Eagles. And I'm going to play a wonderful track off that album, which is one of my particular favourites, called Ventura Boulevard, which is classic Everly Brothers, but it really does reflect what was happening in 1968. I suppose you could call it sunshine pop. And then we're going to go forward to a live track from 1983. This was from a show that Chet Atkins put out on TV in America, featuring himself and Mark Knopfler primarily. They just had a lot of success with an album called Neck and Neck, a guitar duo album. And Chet Atkins decided to get the Everly Brothers, who he was the protege of course, as we mentioned, on the show. It also featured people like Michael McDonald, Emmylou Harris. So certainly a star-studded show, and the Everly Brothers really shone. And the track I'm going to play of that is the Mark Knopfler track, Why Worry Now, which these guys just do a great live version of, as you'll hear when I play it. But let's start with that wonderful track, Ventura Boulevard, from 1968.

Yes, I think it's always a sign of a great artist or a great act if they can perform someone else's song and make it their own and seem like it's always been their particular song. Not only that, to do it before a live audience and show the quality of their performance skills. The Everly Brothers, Don and Phil Everly. The track, of course, Why Worry Now, written by Mark Knopfler, and I think it was either on a Dire Straits album or one of Knopfler's solo albums. And before that, the beautiful Ventura Boulevard from 1968, from what is deemed to be the earliest country rock album, which was just simply called Roots, but way back in 1968. Okay, I think it was 2015, Rolling Stone ranked the Everly Brothers number one on its list of the 20 greatest duos of all time. They were inducted into the Rock and Roll Hall of Fame as part of the inaugural class of 1986 and into the Country Music Hall of Fame in 2001. Additionally, Don Everly was inducted into the Musicians Hall of Fame and Museum in 2019 and in the organization's first Iconic Riff Award for his distinctive rhythm guitar introduction to Wake Up Little Susie. Phil Everly passed away in 2014. Don Everly passed away in 2021. The Everly Brothers. I've got one more track to play, and it's a wonderful track which is written by Paul McCartney, produced by Dave Edmonds. And I think Dave Edmonds had a major coronary last year. I think he's still alive but struggling. But Paul McCartney certainly recognised the influence that the Everly Brothers had on the Beatles, and he repaid the favour by writing what became a big hit for the Everly Brothers in 1984. On the Wings of a Nightingale. So I'm going to play that for you in just a second, but I just have to say thanks again to our sponsor, Kiwi Bike Insurances. I'll be back on the other side of the ad break with the live gig hour, but enjoy this track written by Paul McCartney, performed by the Everly Brothers, On the Wings of a Nightingale.

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Now, my heart and my listeners, yes, a bit of bombast there. My name's Glenn, and yeah, welcome to this week's live gig hour, brought to you by the wonderful people at Devon West Pharmacy, the friendliest pharmacy team in town for all your pharmacy needs, whether it's beauty products, scripts, advice, free parking down the back of the building, on the corner of Morley and Devon Street West. 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Mad Media Times, 9 minutes past four, and the opening track in this prog feature this week was obviously Fanfare for the Common Man, originally by Emerson, Lake and Palmer. Many people remember the video at the time of them at the Olympic Stadium in Montreal performing that. It originally came from the album Works Volume 1 way back in 1977, adapted by Keith Emerson from Aaron Copland's 1942 piece, considered a prog rock classic. However, this performance was very recent, 18th July this year, and the BBC Proms, first ever prog rock concert, staged London's Royal Albert Hall, curated by Stuart McConey. Him of BBC Six Music has a few shows on there. Stuart McConey's Freak Zone, Radcliffe and McConey. He is a seasoned announcer and has been with the BBC for many years. But this concert featured brand new orchestral arrangements by the BBC Concert Orchestra under conductor Robert Ames. Incidentally, on that particular opening track, Fanfare for the Common Man, the drummer on that track was one Carl Palmer, who of course was on the original track from way back in 1977. So this was a celebration of prog rock, not just English prog rock, as you'll discover as we work our way through it. I watched this on YouTube. It was only up for a very short while. Very hard to find now, although the odd clip can be still found there, and I'll get to that later, because the next track we're going to play is from Peter Hamill. Now, when this was first released, it was released under Peter Hamill's band name. The moniker was Van de Graaff Generator. The track was originally out in 1970. The album was called The Least We Can Do Is Wave to Each Other, and the track is called Refugees. So Hamill is the composer, main man, singer, basically prog rock royalty. He's now 77 years old, and his voice can't hit the high notes as it used to, as you will hear on this particular performance, but it was a riveting performance anyway. So here we go. Peter Hamill, Refugees, live.

Yes, 18th July 2026, BBC Proms, Prog at the Proms. And that was the Van de Graaff Generator track with the composer, main man, singer of that particular band, Peter Hamill, now 77, a prog rock royalty. Yes, he was pretty much out of tune for most of that, but I think that's one of the only clips from this concert that you can still watch on YouTube. And it's uplifting. It really is to see this guy get up there and belt it out with the accompaniment of the BBC Symphony Orchestra under conductor Robert Ames. The original track, Refugees, was from the 1970 album The Least We Can Do Is Wave to Each Other. Mad Meter time is 4:18 here on the Live Gig Hour, brought to you by Devon West Pharmacy. And I'm going to continue with more tracks from this wonderful concert only a couple of months ago at the Royal Albert Hall. Now, when I was a snotty-nosed little schoolboy way back in the early 70s, you had a certain cachet if you had albums or access to albums by people like John Mayall and the Blues Breakers and Emerson, Lake and Palmer's first album, and certainly this following album, The Court of the Crimson King, by King Crimson, was something which, made you look pretty cool if you had a copy of it. It was originally released in 1969, and at this particular concert at the Royal Albert Hall, they did a medley from this particular album featuring the vocals of Guy Garvey from Elbow, of course, is Guy Garvey's band. Also Gruff Rhys, who I think is a Welsh dude, had a band, Gorky's Zygotic Minchie. So this three-track segment from this particular album, The Court of the Crimson King, starts with 21st Century Schizoid Man with Guy Garvey on megaphone. After that, the duo I Talk to the Wind with Guy Garvey and Gruff Rhys. And then we finish with the dramatic and bombastic In the Court of the Crimson King. So that features Guy Garvey, Gruff Rhys, the Staves, and Jane Weaver performing. As a medley, it's outstanding. But that's for you to judge here from this live concert at the Royal Albert Hall. Let's go.

Well, there you have it, a three-track medley from based on the album In the Court of the Crimson King, originally by King Crimson way back in 1969. The performance in that medley was primarily the vocals of Guy Garvey, with assistance in the duet with Gruff Rhys, and in the finale with the Staves and Jane Weaver, all backed by the BBC Symphony Orchestra at the Royal Albert Hall, 18th of July this year. The medley was 21st Century Schizoid Man, followed by I Talk to the Wind, and we finished with In the Court of the Crimson King. Drama supreme, and prog rock probably about as good and as memorable as it gets. Okay, it's 4:30 on the Mad Media clock. Keep it locked in, because at 5 o'clock we'll have Andy Bassett in the studio for What's It All About, Andy, based around a central theme every week. It's been a favourite of mine since ages ago. I'm a long-time most listener myself. 6 o'clock, Pete the Deke will be in the studio for Saints and Sinners, songs about redemption and delinquency, something that perhaps a few of us know a wee bit about. So from the drama of the King Crimson medley to something a bit more subdued, in tribute to the band Focus from the Netherlands, of course, Thijs van Leer, wonderful guitarist Jan Akkerman. The track that was at the Royal Albert Hall was the track Sylvia, which was from Focus 3. It came out in 1972. And that will segue into Frank Zappa's track from Hot Rats, which was 1969, Peaches in Regalia, all performed by the BBC London Symphony Orchestra as part of this Prog at the Proms show, which was only a couple of months back. So let's start with Sylvia.

You're with Glenn on the live gig hour brought to you by Devon West Pharmacy, the friendliest pharmacy team in town. And we've just come off a two-track medley featuring the music of the Dutch band Focus. The track was Sylvia, originally on their 1972 album Focus 3. We followed that with Peaches and Regalia, originally on Frank Zappa's 1969 album Hot Rats, and the medley was performed at the Royal Albert Hall by the BBC Symphony Orchestra under the conductor Robert Ames. So this was a concert which was put on only a couple of months back, and highlighting some great prog, not just British but international prog as well. I guess it's a matter of conjecture whether or not Supertramp's 1974 album Crime of the Century could be classed as prog, but either way, the BBC Symphony Orchestra make a great fist of it. It does feature the vocals of the Staves on this particular track, which originally, as mentioned, came out in 1974. Let's see what they make of it live.

Yes, July 18th this year, only about 6 weeks ago. Prague at the Proms, live at the Royal Albert Hall, the BBC Symphony Orchestra under the baton of conductor Robert Ames, the show curated by Stuart McConey of BBC Six Music. The track we just played was, of course, Crime of the Century, the title track from the 1974 album of the same name by Supertramp. The artist featuring singing on that were the Staves, the female duo. Okay, Mad Media time is 4:44, and the next live track from this Prague at the Proms concert needs no introduction. So I'm not going to give you one, I'm just going to play it.

Yes, there you go, live at the Royal Albert Hall. Prague at the Proms back on 18th of July this year. And that track, of course, was Tubular Bells Part 1, made famous by Mike Oldfield from the album Tubular Bells, which was released in 1973, I think the first release on Richard Branson's Virgin Records label. Most people would remember some of that from the movie The Exorcist, of course. And the voice on there, naming each instrument, was Matt Berry stepping in to do that. Famously, Vivian Stanshall was the one who named each instrument on the original recording. The show itself was far more extensive than what I've played you this afternoon. There was a lot of other prog played, stuff made popular by people like Gentle Giant. I think someone sang Knights in White Satin, of course, the Moody Blues classic. But as a all-round performance, it was absolutely outstanding. I've got one more track to play with the Mad Media time, just coming up to 4:54, which means Andy Bassett will be in the studio any minute. So I just need to say thanks first to our sponsor, Devon West Pharmacy, the friendliest pharmacy team in town, out there on the corner of Devon and Morley. So as a finale, I'm going to play possibly what was the highlight of the whole evening, featuring the raw emotion, soulful and profoundly moving voice of Vanessa Haynes in an astonishing rendition of a classic which you will recognise, primarily written by Rick Wright for the Pink Floyd album The Dark Side of the Moon in 1973. This is a wonderful version of the classic The Great Gig in the Sky. Thanks for listening.

dying. Any time will do, I don't mind. Why should I be frightened of dying? There's no reason for it. You've got to go sometime.

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18: If we don't measure it, how do we know whether it matters?
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3: Andy! 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
19: Andy.
2: What's it all about? Andy.
13: Kia ora, welcome to the show. What is indeed it all about, Andy? Well, Friday morning, I was thinking, what might I do for my radio show? And as I was thinking that, the power went off at my house. And so while I was contemplating that, I thought, I wonder if we've ever done a show on power. And apparently I haven't. So here it is. All songs on the theme of power of various sorts. We'll begin with Indigo Girls from their 1994 album Swamp Ophelia and Power of Two.

That's Lindsey Buckingham there from his self-titled album from 2021, Power Down. Before that, we had Local Lads Finn Rousell with a 2021 single called Power. And we open with the Indigo Girls from their 1994 album Swamp Ophelia. Not Swampophilia, like some kind of attraction to swamps, but Swamp Ophelia. And the song called Power of Two. And yeah, power is the theme here on the What's All About Andy on Taranaki's Most FM, 100.4 FM all over Taranaki, except in Ōkura, where we're going out at 107.4. And we are streaming worldwide at mostfm.com. And yeah, it just so happens that I had a power outage on Friday, which inspired me to do a show on the theme of power. And yeah, so hopefully there's something powerful happening in there. I felt, actually, that first bracket lacked a bit of power in that everything was a bit laid back, wasn't it? Even Lindsey Buckingham, while it was a bit higher in tempo, didn't have much of a backbeat going on. So I think I've swapped what was going to happen next. I've swapped a couple of songs around so we can get something a bit more kind of lively happening. So I'll leave you in the capable hands of John Lennon. Guess which song I'm going to play.

Andy, what's it all about? I just don't do anger. Hey, Andy, what's it all about? I think that's kind of more my style.

That's Corella there, the eight-piece band formed on the North Shore of Auckland by members of the Royal New Zealand Navy. And, yeah, eight-piece, predominantly Māori and Pacifica members. And, yeah, and they practiced in naval accommodation on Corella Road in Belmont, hence the name Corella. Anyway, from the 2024 album Skeletons, that was, you may have gathered, Power. Before that, Billy Bragg from his 1986 third album, Talking with the Taxman About Poetry, and There Is Power in a Union. Should play that on Labor Day, really, shouldn't we? And that was preceded by Dusty Springfield from a 1968 album, Dusty, definitely, and Love Power. And we kicked off that bracket with John Lennon, of course, and the Patagonia Band with the 1971 single Power to the People. And yes, if you just joined us, you might think, there's a bit of a connection going on there somewhere. It's all about power, because I had a power cut on Friday when I was thinking, what the hell am I going to do for a show theme on Sunday? If I waited another day, of course, I'd probably done earthquakes. That was quite a wild shake we had at 2:57 a.m. yesterday, wasn't it? Nothing broken in our house. A couple of things fell over, but the cat slept through the whole thing. Meanwhile, I'll move on with more songs on the theme of power. And this one is from the Dream Academy, from their 1987 second album called Remembrance Days. And it's The Power to Believe. And this album is mastered quite quietly, so I've cranked it up on the mixer here, and we'll see what happens if it breaks through quite well. So if you hear it suddenly turning up in the middle, it's because I thought, nah, too quiet. Okay, I'll shut up. Here we have Dream Academy, Power to Believe.

0: music. Isn't it too dreamy?
1: What's it all about, Andy?

Yeah, a few offensive little words in that song, weren't there? But it's basically mocking the people who use that kind of language. Yes, that was Tom Robinson Band from the album Power in the Darkness from 1978, and the title song thereof. And yeah, as you know, Tom will probably know, Tom Robinson's always been a bit of a campaigner for everything like gay rights and all manner of human rights, really. And yeah, so if any of the imagery or words in there were confronting to you, they're confronting to him too. And before that, we had the Tramps from their third album called Tramps 3 from 1977. And the night the lights went out, which is what happened. Well, actually, it was the day the lights went out, in my case, on Friday morning when a big power cut came across the whole Welburn area and I think quite around, I'm not quite sure how far it reached into town, but anyway, I was about to do my playlist and suddenly the power went off and it became an inspiration for the playlist. Speaking of which, the previous song, Power Failure, by Leo Kottke from his Chewing Pine album in 1975, but it's originally a Procol Harum song written by Gary Brooker and Keith Reid. There you go. And we preceded that with the Dream Academy from their second album, Remembrance Days, from 1987, with Power to Believe. Well, I believe the Deacon will be with you shortly with the Saints of Sinners show, and I believe it's time for me to power out of here. So it's time for me to say thank you for listening. Thanks the most for having me. Hope you've enjoyed the show. Have a great and safe week. And I will close with a live version from the Bridge School concerts of Patti Smith's song that was originally on her 1988 album Dream of Life, People Have the Power. Have a great week, and I'll catch you in 2 weeks time. In fact, Michael will be sitting in next week doing my show, as well as doing the live gig hour. I believe he has a good theme for you. Okay, catch you in a couple of weeks.

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0: Good evening and welcome to the Saints and Sinners Show. You're on the Most FM with your host, Sweet Daddy. The show is proudly brought to you by the ever mysterious House of Fish. Started off tonight with Sarah Vaughan doing a track called The Mystery of Man, recorded in 1984. Then we had a new track by Steve Cropper in The Midnight Hour, My Angels Are Calling, from the album Watching the Tide on Pro Vogue label. Steve Cropper, of course, was one of the great Alabama Muscle Shoals men. Coordinating with initially with Otis Redding. After that, a track by Leila Kaplowski, Prayer for Justice, from a new album called The Journey on InTech Music. Then we had Pastor Bradley L. Blade and the Hallelujah Train doing Trouble in My Way from Stoner Hill Records this last year. Following that, the great Bruce Springsteen, recorded live at New Orleans Jazz and Heritage Festival in 2006. Oh, Mary, don't you weep. Sounding really New Orleans jazz. Second line, fantastic stuff. Bit of background music at the moment by Monty Alexandra. What's Going On? From a new album, a Jamaican in Paris, on the Pee Wee record label. Tonight I've got my granddaughter helping me, Matilda. Can I say hi, Matilda?
1: Hello.
0: Hi, Matilda. Matilda's going to take over the show a bit later on and play some of her favourite songs.
1: Yes.
0: DJ Matilda.
1: Excuse.
0: Up next we've got Ekip Niwili doing a version of Niwili, doing a version of The Crater Has a Master Plan from her new album, Caged Bird, on Mac Avenue Records. And what station are we on, Maddie?
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0: off the new tracks by Ekip Nwili, doing the Creator as a Master Plan, and the Sad Ones from a new album, Mac Avenue Records. It's time for Maddie to take over the decks now. DJ Matilda, what are you going to play, Matilda, for us?
1: Funeral by Naomi.

0: tower.
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2: First of all, we played Funeral by Neone, and then the one just played four was The Tower by Neone. And now we're going to play Gabriella, and then we're going to Gabriella by Cat's Eye, because I love Cat's Eye. Bel Air is the fourth. And then Tonight I Might, and then Monster High Fright Song.
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0: Hi guys, it's me again. We played The Tower, and then we played Gabriella, and then Bel-Air. Slight change of plans. We won't be doing two more songs, we just have time for one more song, and that will be Monster High Fright Song by Cat's Eye.
1: Okay.
0: Adios.
2: Ew, you give me the chills.

0: Hi guys, it's me again. Anyways, we're going to see Goodbye. Anyway, I was just saying good luck to the Anazala family. They're having a concert tonight, or was it in the day? I don't know. Anyway, good luck. And goodbye to everyone watching. Hope you have a lovely evening. Goodbye. Adios, amigos.
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0: Kia ora, Richard Littleton here from Govek Quilliam, the lawyers. 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

on the plane. 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A little fish had to find a bigger bowl when I touched down on the runway. Gonna run straight.

days, only see him on the laptop. 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Been away so long, when I get back, I'ma hit back. Got the app on Dell, that's home. Never turn my back on. Where I'm from, when I'm back, then it's back on. 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

fall back. And we thought that the world was flat for a fact, cause the furthest that we've been from home was the laundromat. Back in standard four, I walked the tracks to the mall and back, and that was like a world trip to us. Back of the bus, that was like a spaceship to us. Oblivious to just how small our so-called big city was. And all they go for shit didn't mean shit to us. We just flushed it, kinda like the history they hushed with the musket.

like a giant hair salon where I'm from. Nobody really wanna cheer you on where I'm from. Remember that game we played in the days at the pools where we fought for first place on a floating log? I don't remember what the motive was, but as soon as someone new got on, we're hoping someone throws them off. While the haters on the water gun trying to hose them off, this dude's won twice in a row. Look at

Men sitting on his fat assets, 25 mil on the flag test. New key, same monarchy, the snarky, sarky, parky, hard talking malarkey. Living off the misery of Mari, milking the monarchy, tongue as if parliament's a party that a man's DJing at. But I ain't playing that. I jumped up in the Uber and told the pilot to take me back home.

0: Say something.
1: What should I say?
0: And
1: I don't know. Okay. I don't know.
0: What don't you know?
1: Shut up.
0: What's life?
1: Magazine.
0: Magazine?
1: You're supposed to say how much.
0: How much?
1: 7 cents.
0: 7 cents.
1: No, say, I only got 6 cents.
0: Oh, I only got 6 cents?
1: That's tough.
0: What's tough?
1: Life.
0: What's life?
1: A magazine.

0: business idea? 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
1: Open for lunch and dinner from Tuesday to Sunday. You'll find us at 77 Devon Street East on the flat. I now pronounce this arranged marriage between two cultures the best place to get doses to die for.
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Hello, hello. 1, 2, 1, 2. Under the Mic, a show dedicated to one Kiwi music artist or group every week, where we spend an hour interviewing a great New Zealand artist or group and find out about some of their history, their stories, and of course, their music. 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What if I left there?

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They ain't gonna help you out here trying to expose them. No, and the bad man are winning. They be waging war on you from the beginning.

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Thank you very much. 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
1: 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You'll find us at 77 Devon Street East on the flat. I now pronounce this arranged marriage between two cultures the best place to get doses to die for.
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9: Hello, this is the Business Hour, and we are the Most FM, and this is Naomi Harris. Goodness me, that came up and crept up very, very quickly. we're all just sat here, aren't we, Charlotte, having a good old chin wag, and then suddenly like, uh-oh.
10: You were absolutely onto it.
9: I was. I heard the little voice in the background going, this is GQ. Yeah, so we are sponsored by GQ, and we are very grateful. And this morning we do have a particular guest from GQ. But before we head into that and meet our guest officially, Charlotte, how was your week?
10: Good morning. Yay. I had a really, really good week. It's actually been mostly focused on my painting videos that I've been doing for my social media platforms, where I'm encouraging beginners to have fun with the paint, and I'm passing on all of my, I'm emptying my teaching bucket. Ooh. And I'm passing on all these tips and techniques to people, and they seem to be finding the content in droves. And what's remarkable is just the number of people who seem to be continuing to want to learn how to paint. It's such a helpful mindfulness technique, also just it's always been a great escape for me from any stresses and strains in life, and it's very encouraging in a digital age, even though this is a digital platform, to see people wanting to do something analog, getting their hands dirty, just wanting to escape into arts and creative pursuits. So I've been loving this. It's all just free, me putting all this stuff out, you know, there's no money involved. It's an exchange of creativity and love.
9: Yes.
10: And it's so nice to see people engaging with that and wanting to learn and do something different.
9: And here you are representing the same values of love and passion and learning and giving it forward by coming along and working with us on the Most FM Business Hour. Yay.
10: Well, this is just, I love these conversations, and I meet somebody new every time when I'm doing this co-hosting, always learn something new about a different profession. It's great meeting a different person.
9: And the community.
10: Learning something about the community. I'd feel more and more connected.

0: every time we have these discussions.
1: Yeah, and that's, I was just, so my week's been connecting in with circles and groups that I do, and one of the underpinning values is connection. You know, it's like, I feel like we're thriving and needing connection, whether it be in our families, our friendships, or the
0: human
1: work
0: connection
1: that we're doing. Yeah, and getting more of that connection really builds that sense of all the other things that then come through that, you know. So I feel like that for me is really important. And I get that because I get to connect with all these new guests that we get coming in through the door.
0: Exactly.
1: Yeah. So, like, it's been a busy week for me. I mean, I've been moving house and that's been a bit mad. So we're up in town now.
0: Have you unpacked all your boxes?
1: We haven't. No. No. But hubby is selling things for the first time, which is fascinating. Yes.
0: Oh, that's actually
1: getting
0: quite
1: rid.
0: That's a difficult process because very often people within a family unit have different ideas of what needs to be kept, what has emotional value, what needs to be got rid of.
1: And there's a few arguments that are already starting to surface. Ooh. Yes.
0: So you're in the right healing space today.
1: I am in a very good healing space today. So because our guest is exactly right for that healing space. And maybe, Richard, you might be able to help us along with that. Hey, how you doing, Richard?
2: Yeah, good morning. Thank you. I'm doing well.
1: So you're from GQ, right?
2: Yes. Yes.
1: So your background. So you came from South Island?
2: Yes, yes, yes. So I grew up in Christchurch originally. And then after high school, I ventured even further south to Dunedin, to Otago University to study law there.
1: Quite a cold place.
2: Well, it was freezing, especially the flats that I lived in.
0: Oh, isn't that just student life, though?
2: Yeah.
0: You get used to that.
2: Zero insulation or heating.
1: Oh,
2: yeah.
1: No.
0: Oh, don't get me started on New Zealand houses and zero insulation or heating. So what was it about law that you were drawn to before university?
2: Well, I was never very good at the sciences or maths at high school. I was quite good at English and history. And so after speaking with a careers advisor in seventh form, what is now year 13, they suggested, well, why don't you give law a go? And so I did, and I found out I really enjoyed it.
0: That's quite interesting, because with a background or interest in English and history or being good at those things, I mean, obviously you need to have good communication skills, but you might not have realised that that interest in history would become invaluable with understanding the past and with all the different protocols and the through law and how things have changed. And maybe now with your specialty, the history of people's personal and family and domestic histories.
2: Mm. Oh, it's so important to understand that and to be able to look back, to be able to also look forward.
0: Context.
2: Yes, precisely.
1: Yeah. So it's that family law that you specialise in, isn't it, Richard?
2: Yes.
1: Yeah. So why specifically family law for you? What kind of shifted and when did you start realising that was what you wanted to specialise in?
2: Well, at university, as I was getting towards the end of the degree, I'd done a variety of papers and I felt I didn't really want to go into a job where I was, you know, just reviewing contracts all the time or perhaps, you know, doing sort of the same thing sometimes every day, especially as a junior lawyer. I wanted to be getting into court and testing out those advocacy skills. And fundamentally, what I wanted to do is just work with everyday New Zealanders. So your mums and dads, those sorts of people, just helping them work through their problems. So that's what really drew me to wanting to practice in family law, and that's what I did straight out of uni.
0: That's fantastic. So could you give me a little bit more information to understand what family law, what that mantle actually entails? Because I don't really know when you mentioned court and advocacy for parents, but could you give a little bit more information about what your job entails?
2: Yeah, so it essentially involves anything to do with care of children arrangements. So when there are disagreements about whose care the children should be in, I deal with relationship property. So when a separation occurs and people need to divide up their assets. And probably the third component that I mostly deal with is estate litigation. So when there's a dispute over a will or an estate and helping people navigate those issues.
0: Wow. So you're actually dealing with really emotive, potentially very stressful situations for these clients. Like, how do you cope with that? Because you're going to need to have quite a detached perspective. Aren't you?
2: I used to be quite good at leaving it at the door, but but not as much anymore. Look, it does take its toll. It's just it's important to be able to step back from it and, you know, make sure you keep yourself busy with families and hobbies outside of work, so that when you are at work, you're fully refreshed and energized to be able to deal with these complex dynamics and all of these emotions that are flying around. Mm-hmm. In terms of the clients themselves, they're going through what I would say is probably one of, if not the worst experience mm-hmm. that they go through in their lives.
0: Yeah.
2: As part of that, you have to come to it with a lot of empathy and understanding. You've got to listen to them, but you've also got to tell them what they need to hear in a very delicate way.
0: Yeah.
2: Because these are extremely complicated and difficult issues these people mm-hmm. are facing.
1: So, Richard, you know, said you what it changed for you. You know, it got a lot harder for you to kind of leave it at the door, kind of thing. So, what changed for you in that point? You know, where it did become much harder? Is it just the time and the amount of cases and people that you're speaking to?
2: I think it's just the passage of time.
1: Right.
2: And you know, I think also with the with how accessible we all are with technology, right. As opposed to when I first started practicing, it's very easy for, you know, if you're cooking dinner, for emails to be popping up and you can't help it.
1: Sure.
2: Have a look at it.
1: Yeah.
2: And and people wanting, you know, rapid fire responses to complicated issues.
1: Oh, goodness.
0: We can become too accessible, can't
1: too available.
0: We need to create those boundaries,
1: yeah.
0: professional boundaries, but also be there for clients who are in real distress. That
2: absolutely
0: fine balance. Do you find, or have you found, that social media and the internet have increased the problems and the tension between clients and family members?
1: Mm.
0: Has that made the communication problems worse?
2: Yes. You get people posting about their separations or their children on social media.
0: Oh, gosh.
2: And then if you end up in court over a particular issue, you see all of those posts plastered across affidavits and... And it's quite alarming, and sometimes actually how it occurs, because you get situations involving family violence, and people use social media as a platform to continue to perpetuate that against their victims. People sometimes just want to let off steam, but it's actually unhelpful. And then also with children, I mean, the issues that they're facing in terms of bullying amongst their peers and the stresses that causes them, alongside if mum and dad are going through a difficult time or they're arguing about care arrangements. The pressures on children nowadays are enormous.
0: That's it. And the last few years, there have been some really high profile cases around the world where people have succumbed to, young people have had an enormous amount of bullying pressure, and it's created enormous problems for them personally. Mm. How do you navigate that with your clients? Can you advise them, or can they get additional support with how to deal with these problems in the best way for the children? I mean, do you tell people to please stay away from social media? I mean, it's impossible, really.
2: I might use more direct terms than that to my clients. If they are doing it, I'm fairly straight with them. You got to stop it.
0: Yeah. From a legal perspective, does it cause real issues when you then get into a court situation? Can it count against people if they've been creating problems online?
2: Yes, well, in certain circumstances, it can constitute family violence if they're posting about their ex or another family member.
0: Incredibly threatening. With the, I mean, it's silent bullying, but it's not silent, but it's visual, written, incredibly threatening.
2: And there's the Harmful Digital Communications Act as well, which makes it a big no-no, and there's, you know, potentially severe consequences for that. So people just got to be careful, you know, vent to your lawyer or your best friend, not to the world out there who can see absolutely everything.
1: Well, and does it feel like that venting? Because I mean, that's a counselor or a psychologist. You know, those kind of professions. It sounds here like you're having to wear a few different hats in your role.
2: Yeah,
1: that's quite challenging. Do you get equipped with those skills, or are you just learning them on the job?
2: You kind of have to learn them on the job, really. Yeah, as terrible as it sounds, or at least, in my day, you certainly had to. I mean, we do have to act as de facto counsellors at various points in time, just because of the nature of the work that we're doing. And even though we're not qualified at all for that, and we have to remind people of that sometimes.
1: Yes.
2: But it's the emotive nature of these separations, or if we're talking about the kids, mandates that we have to come into it with that hat on, so to speak.
1: Do you ever get anybody going back to the media and the internet and good ChatGPT, do you ever get anyone that comes in and kind of go, well, ChatGPT said, or AI said, that this is actually what we're entitled to?
2: Yes, all the time. And
1: I thought so.
2: And I find that AI is a tool that tells you what you want to hear if you prompt it enough. And I think the most difficult thing for us as lawyers when it comes to AI is you have a client prepare an entire brief for us using AI, and it actually takes us longer to unpack it than if they had sent us a quick email. Because we know what the issues are, we know what the legal position is, but it's almost like these big long briefs they try to explain to us what we're supposed to do, but we're like, actually, you've got it wrong because you've prompted it in this particular way, and it's you have to really weed through it to actually find the facts and circumstances that you're trying to pull out.
1: So word to the wise, perhaps veer away from ChatGPT in some ways. In bringing it to the table.
2: Yes.
0: There's an awful lot of fluff, which is included in all the AI, all the text, the additional stuff, as you say, there's a lot of padding around it. And people, some people seem to think that that's what's necessary, that the length of the essay that they've written to defend themselves rather than just a few bullet points.
2: Yes, absolutely.
0: And just popping back to the whole idea of wearing these different hats and learning how to be a counsellor, essentially. I mean, you clearly have those innate qualities within you and very good at it. I mean, otherwise you wouldn't have stayed in this, in this area. You would have learned very quickly, I don't want to deal with people and their problems. So can you, with perspective looking back over your life, can you pinpoint sort of areas or chapters of your life where you discovered that you were really good at communicating within, you know, your family environment or with siblings, parents, friends?
1: Interesting question, Charlotte. Yeah, where did it all start, Richard? Well,
2: I've just always loved a yarn, I think.
1: You like a yarn.
0: Mainland liking to yarn.
2: No, I was always a chatty child. I can't really pinpoint exactly where that would have come from. I guess it's something that just develops over time.
0: So a family who loves to talk and share stories?
2: Yes.
0: So there we go. I mean, that is an environment which is not entirely typical.
1: Interesting.
0: And very often there could be chatty people within the family, and then others take a quieter role because there are very chatty parents or siblings. But you've clearly got those innate qualities. And what I'm interested in hearing about is when you mentioned it briefly earlier, how the hobbies and family and ways that you de-stress with all the tension of the job, can you go in a little bit more about what sorts of things you enjoy doing to really get away from Rayform and recharge your own batteries?
2: Mm-hmm. Well, I've got a 1-year-old at home right now, so there's, so there's not too much time for that. But no,
1: yes. Happy present for a 1-year-old.
2: it's about getting out into nature, mm-hmm. whether it's going for a hike up the mountain or going to the beach. Mm-hmm. I used to play a lot of guitar, but with the 1-year-old, it's not happening so much quite at the minute.
1: Give it time, and she'll
2: he'll
1: be interested, don't worry.
2: And you know, playing with the pets or doing some gardening, just, yeah. That's what those sort of things I like to do.
0: And you have found that you're able to switch off.
2: Yes.
0: That's really
1: that's so
0: important.
1: Yeah. The challenge of working in such an environment and being able to sort of switch off. I'm wondering what has changed for you with the examples of the cases that you've kind of worked with and how that's impacted you and your family or changed the way you think about how you show up.
2: Well, I suppose, especially with the care of children's space, you learn about what to do and what not to do, based on observations over what would be 13 years for me. You learn that everyone's got a story, and to try and be, you know, patient and tolerant with people, and you try and sort of I guess hold to those values inside your own family dynamic as well. Patience, understanding, those are sort of things that you can kind of pull from this line of work into your personal life, and tolerance as well.
1: It's easier said than done sometimes, isn't it?
2: Absolutely, yeah.
1: You know, like, I mean, the other day I found out from my friend that, you know, a mother, she died quite young, and, you know, I sit there and I go, right, that's it, I'm going to start making changes, start living in the moment, be more present. You know, you have those immediate thoughts, and it's kind of easier said than done in some moments, you know. Like
0: life and your schedule and the daily grind, inverted commas.
1: Your values of empathy and listening, you know, I'm assuming, you know, when really tested, do you really live those, you know, those behaviors? Do they come through? It's challenging.
2: You might have to ask my wife.
0: Yes, exactly. Everyone has a story, right?
1: Oh, yes.
0: Other than the prevalence of social media and that online discourse, has there been any change in the issues that are brought to you over the last 13 years, or is it exactly the same problems that you're seeing repeated and repeated within these dynamics?
2: It's the same problems, to be honest. Social media exacerbates it all, but it's the same problems, whether it's family violence, whether it's concerns about parenting or neglect, whether it's people unable to figure out a way to divide their assets. It's the same problems repeating themselves over and over again.
0: Do you have any contact with sort of larger organisations? I mean, any government delegates or people who could? I mean, because you're right at the front line of seeing maybe how the whole social structure needs to be altered and changed to try and mitigate some of these problems which are repeating. Do you have any discussions with policymakers?
2: We have input, as always, through the Law Society or various law commissions or reports that are made about things that need to change, but often they don't change. It's fairly low down on the priority list for the bigwigs down in Parliament.
0: Well, change takes a long time, as we know.
1: Yeah, and I was going to say, I did some research on this before I came, and then the Taranaki Safe Families Trust reports 5,089 family violence reports to police in Taranaki during 2025.
0: 5,089?
1: Yep, with another 2,417 by the end of June 2026.
0: That's a large number.
1: Yeah, but it's kind of estimating that nationally it's increasing from 207,000 in 2018 to 256 in 2025. So that's, you know, a bit of a climb.
0: Do you think the issues are being exacerbated by financial concerns, cost of living, or any other particular?
2: That's always going to cause stress on people.
0: Yeah. You mentioned that one of the main issues out of those three big topics that you're dealing with, one of them is financial and assets.
1: Yeah.
2: Yes.
1: Yep. And would you prefer, I'm assuming you'd prefer to kind of keep it out of court and kind of deal with it as much as possible in a mediated kind of, using your skills that you're learning kind of way?
2: Yeah, I mean, most of it, yes, absolutely. In fact, all of it, ideally, we keep out of the court system.
1: Okay.
2: In terms of relationship, property and estate disputes, well over or over 90% of our cases wouldn't even get close to court, and they're resolved by way of negotiation.
1: Yeah, I'm assuming that's good. Yeah,
2: it's the last resort to have to go to court, so we try absolutely every other avenue before we do that.
1: Yeah.
2: For care of children cases, it's a little bit different. It's people come to us normally when something's gone wrong and there needs to be court intervention.
1: Yeah.
2: Prior to that, people aren't really getting lawyers involved so much. They're trying to deal with it in the separated family unit.
1: Yeah. Well, we're going to break for a song, Richard, but after we come back from the song, I want to talk about this court-appointed lawyer for child.
2: Yes.
1: Which I read and I was like, gosh, like my child can take me to court. And that's what I initially thought. But I know there's a lot more to it.
0: Oh, there's a story there, I think.
1: My 14-year-old, can she take me to court? So I hope not. Anyway, so we'll come back after the song and we'll talk more to Richard about family law. We are the Business Hour, Most FM, sponsored by GQ. See you in a few minutes.

0: Hello, we are back on the Most FM Business Hour. I am Naomi Harris. We have Charlotte Giblin, and Hello. We also have our guest, Richard Littleton. Hello, Richard.
1: Hello.
0: Yes, we realized that we hadn't said your surname at the very beginning. I was so busy rolling into, this is Richard. So yes, we have Richard Littleton from GQ, who specializes in family law and has been telling us all about a little bit more about what his work involves and the values that really are quite important that he lives and breathes to support our families here in Taranaki as best as he can, wearing multiple hats. And I admire you for your role. Well done. It's a very challenging position that you have. Richard, before we went off air, I was particularly interested in the court-appointed lawyer for child. And, you know, I obviously have these kind of ideas. You know, in the US, you have all sorts of exciting, different things happening in the US of children taking their parents to court. So please do settle the score of what does it actually mean and what age and what happens typically.
1: Well, as a lawyer for child, what happens is when parents cannot agree about the care arrangements for their children, and they decide to take matters to court to get a judge to help decide. The court appoints someone like me as the independent lawyer for child, and so that's a role that I feel very privileged to have, because we get to meet with the children, talk about their interests in a very delicate way, talk about what's going on in mum's house or dad's house or what have you, and then we report back to the court. And it means that the children have someone who's always in their camp, because mum and dad might have very different ideas about what is best for them. And it means the children have a voice. And it also means that there's someone objective there, if mum and dad really are butting heads and can't agree, who can maybe do a bit of reality checking and try and help facilitate discussions, negotiations, while we're going through this court process.
2: So is there actually, it sounds like, that I know you wear a lot of hats, but it sounds like there must be a really big team around each of these family cases to help assist and facilitate with all of the minutiae and the not so minute issues. I mean, are there appointed psychologists or, you know, child protection services? Do they have to get involved?
0: Yeah.
2: Or what are the resources available to you, or what is necessary for each case?
1: So if there are child protection concerns, then Oranga Tamariki might be involved. If there's concerns about whether particular arrangements might work for these particular children, the court might appoint a psychologist to speak with everyone and report back to the court on, you know, what's going to be, or what they think will be best for these particular children. There's a variety of organisations around that assist, through Women's Refuge, of course, through Flourish. They do some fantastic parenting courses. We've got these resources that we can refer parents on to when appropriate.
2: That's wonderful. And with that, Naomi read out some alarming statistics earlier about the number of cases, the increase in cases in New Zealand.
0: Well, 14 reports every single day.
2: That's incredible in a shocking way. Do you think that part of that is an acceptance in people asking for help, or is it that the or an increase in population, or is it that actually things are getting worse in some sense?
1: I think things are getting a little bit worse in some senses. You get a lot of different ideas out there nowadays. I don't want to use the word conspiracy theorist, but you get with the connectivity that we were talking about through online, there's so much misinformation that goes out there, and people go really far down the rabbit hole. It impacts how they think, their ability to think rationally about particular issues. And I think it's made things a lot worse.
3: Because people, we also talked a little bit about AI and people self-diagnosing, as it were.
0: But TV as well.
3: Yeah.
0: Challenge of that.
3: Absolutely. There's so much information available that people can feel like that they're getting all this and that they should be able to sort things out themselves, or they get ideas about how things ought to be. Mm-hmm. And we talked a little bit during the break about the prevalence of true crime documentaries and things like that, of which I am a great fan.
0: Oh, and me too.
3: But there's so many examples now of court proceedings and court processes and the dramatization and the celebrity, if you like, of some really tragic cases. That do you feel that clients come with specific ideas of an outcome based on what they see online or what they're watching?
1: Oh, absolutely. Absolutely. Yeah. And it's our job to tell our clients you know, what they need to hear rather than what they want to hear.
3: Reality check.
1: Mm-hmm. But of course, you know, the decisions at the end of the day on how they want to progress matters it's up to them. It's our job to advise them and then to advocate for them. Yeah. If we're in court, or to negotiate fiercely for them.
0: Yeah. In some ways, I feel like there's some proactivity and preemptive sort of things that maybe families can be doing prior to coming to see someone within family law. You know, I mean, when do you see people and you kind of, do you realise, you think, oh, you should have come to me like 6 months before, you know, it's got so bad now.
3: But isn't that generally a social trend the ambulance at the bottom of the cliff?
0: Yeah.
3: We don't tend to
0: get
3: help until we've actually,
0: until it's too late.
3: Tipped over.
0: Yeah. But so how can we be more proactive and preemptive of all these things? And I suppose we've got so many different support agencies here in Taranaki and community initiatives. There's surely, I mean, that GQ are quite involved within the community, aren't they, with regards to this?
1: Yes.
0: Yeah.
1: Yes. Yeah. So our team in particular is very involved with Women's Refuge. We also, in terms of things that we do for the community, I'm fairly time poor right now with a baby at home, but we do, you know, legal aid work as well. So we help, you know, the most vulnerable in our community with their legal issues as well, which is at a significantly reduced rates to the effect that it's almost effectively pro bono. So those are things that we do. So we have a certain amount of cases that we will take on.
3: That will be really important because I'm sure there are lots of people who feel like they can't ask for help because they're afraid of the costs involved, or they don't understand the procedures, or there are so many layers of fear involved with reaching out and changing a situation. Mm. We were all very familiar with the idea of better the devil you know, that you actually, it's just stay in the situation because it could be much worse if you
0: if you
3: reach out and what's going to happen if you ask for help.
1: Mm. Yes, absolutely. Yeah, and the cost can be, of it all can be quite intimidating. That's why it's best just to try and sort it out without going through that court process, because it's far cheaper to do it that way. Yeah.
3: Did you practice family law down in the South Island before coming up to Taranaki, or was this your first position?
1: No. I practiced in Auckland for a number of years. So I moved up there after university, and I worked for a large firm on the North Shore practicing family law. Had a bit of a stint overseas as well. I'm not practicing, but just travelling, and then. Yeah. Came back and met my wife, and we were trying to sort of buy in the housing market up there during the boom. And we thought, oh, what are we doing? And, you know, wanted to come live in an area which is more family friendly, and decided to make the move down here.
3: Oh, yeah. Fantastic. I was going to ask why Taranaki, but I think it's really useful for people to travel. And just to get a different perspective, whether you're working or not, you see how other people live, how other cultures operate. So it can only be a positive thing to add into your human experience and your empathy.
1: Oh, yeah. Absolutely. Yeah.
0: What do you see as the opportunities now that you've been here for a wee while, you know, within Taranaki? So what opportunities have we got here within started to live, to work, to, I'm always quite curious, you know, like to get within, under that layer of trying to highlight what we've got here. that's extra special? What do you see with like the work that you're, I know obviously it's a bit the more doom and gloom perhaps and a bit more challenging yes. work, but ultimately you must be seeing some positive to the work that you're doing and why here in Taranaki?
1: Oh, it's of course there's positives to, you know, to the work that I do. It's incredibly rewarding working with people and helping them through their problems. You see them at the start when they're at their most vulnerable, and you see them at the end, and they've most of the time gained a lot of strength through that period and confidence. And so that's a really rewarding part, to see a case through to its conclusion for someone. In terms of locally, sorry, what was the...
0: Yeah, so I'm just curious, you know, I think consistent, so like ecosystem, right? Mm. So what's the ecosystem that we have in Taranaki here to support and wrap around our families in regards to when it comes to family law? And how does that differentiate with the regions? Like, what are we doing that's particularly good?
1: I think it's something that's underfunded nationwide. I think there's not enough organisations. Mm-hmm. There's not a lot of help out there for men. In particular as well.
0: I heard this a few times.
2: Especially if there's an increase, if there's a national trend, which is where there's an increase in these challenging cases. Mm. So for it to already be underfunded, that's even more challenging for people like yourself and for that whole wraparound community support system that Naomi's talking about.
1: Well, there's intergenerational experiences that all families have been through. Yeah. And it's about... We talked before about the ambulance at the bottom of the cliff. We need to somehow find a way to put it at the top of the cliff, but it's resourcing is the major problem
2: it
1: with that.
2: It is, and we mentioned before about how long it can take for change to happen, and especially with intergenerational issues, that all kinds of problems there with shifting of mindsets and finding the courage to ask for help or understanding when something's wrong.
0: But then it takes me back to what you were saying earlier. So you do a lot of legal aid. So like you go in and you help the most vulnerable, and obviously that's free. And so I kind of wonder, from a collaborative point of view, if there might be, when I think about an ecosystem and how we wrap around and support those that most need it, what does that look like? And, you know, you mentioned the work that you do in the community with Women's Refuge. So what other initiatives are there that you've worked with that you seem worked well?
1: That's a really good question. I think the organisations that we have are really good.
0: Yeah.
1: And they do a lot of good work for people in these situations, but it's just a matter of a lack of availability for some people. Mm. Going back to what I was saying before, I just think we need more funding, more assistance for people out there. And the more that there is, the more people are going to have access to it. Yeah. I mean, you get people, you know, we get multiple calls every week from people in our community saying, oh, I need a lawyer. And we've only got a certain caseload that we can take on at any given time. And it's the same for other firms around the region. Mm. But people just can't find someone that wants to do legal aid, for example, because legal aid pays... very, very little.
0: It does. Okay, yeah. So it's not entirely free.
1: No, it's not entirely free. Okay. Yeah, yeah. But it's significantly less than, you know, what your overheads are and everything. I mean, you can't run a practice solely on it.
2: It's finding that balance and being available and able to help some clients, but obviously from a business perspective, there are other considerations.
1: Oh, absolutely.
2: As you've said, and I mean, that's why there's such a prevalence of volunteer networks and community groups who do rely on donations to support some of the most vulnerable. But you're part of a network that's doing an amazing work, and it must be quite difficult at times to feel, or maybe it's not, if I'm putting words in your mouth, is it difficult to see the sunshine, the rosy side of life when you're dealing with so many, you're seeing an increase in all of these cases, and the same issues are rolling around 13 years later in your professional practice.
1: You do get a bit cynical.
2: I have to admit.
1: Yeah. I mean, for the people going through it, you've always got to remind them that these things don't last forever.
2: Yeah.
1: Yeah, there will be a conclusion. It's, you know, at some stage. For me, it's certainly you look at society as a whole with an entirely different perspective, because these issues that we're talking about, they range right from the person who is on the job seeker support benefit through to the multimillionaire. You know, it's all across our society, and it's not limited to any particular social cohort.
3: Human behaviour is human behaviour. There's pretty much it repeats. Whether whatever your circumstances are, people just have different flavours and textures of experience. But I'd sometimes find that really encouraging that we're all struggling with similar issues, and also very. It can be very cynically depressing if you allow yourself to go down that. That you
0: can
3: know,
0: be, can't it?
3: People are caught in a loop, and humans aren't evolving on an upward spiral. Yeah. It can feel like that we're actually just going around in a circle. But we can only control
0: Groundhog Day,
1: circling the drain.
3: Go down the gurgler. But we can only control our own behaviour, actions, thoughts. So it's finding ways to deal with that cynicism, or when your work becomes a little bit too difficult. You've obviously got some great personal practices in place, and being able to pass on that patience and tolerance, in your professional capacity as well as your personal.
1: I suppose my focus is always on the individual that I'm working with, and I try not to think too much about the bigger issues, because you know, at the end of the day, I'm not in charge of our country's resources.
3: No, exactly.
1: I'm not the finance minister, I am here to help this person right in front of me work through their problems and the system that I know and am familiar with. Yeah.
3: So from that perspective, just without getting into any details, do you find that you have friends and family members who ask you for advice?
1: Yes.
3: Over a beer or a coffee.
0: Free advice over a coffee. What do you think about this, Richard?
3: We're all familiar with that, surely.
1: Yes, I get a lot of questions.
0: Oh, no, that's so awkward.
1: No, I'm always, I don't mind, it's what I do, so.
0: Well, I find it sometimes awkward, you know, I'm like, well, really? It can really strain a friendship, I feel. Yeah, when you cross over those boundaries. Yeah. Yeah.
1: I'd never represent, and I wouldn't. I wouldn't be able to a friend or a family member, because I would generally know the person who would be on the other side, and so then there's a conflict there.
3: Yes.
1: But if they want to give me a phone call and say, "Well, okay,"
3: absolutely, because you are a resource, and isn't that what friends do, Naomi?
0: Well, yes, but then you know, there's a certain drain, right? You know, if it's a bit too much, you kind of go, "Come on, mate, you're only just really calling me about this problem that you've got."
1: It doesn't happen all the time, so it's
0: a bit of a red flag.
3: We're learning a lot about you today, Naomi.
0: We are, aren't we, Charlotte? Yes, my dear friend. You know, Richard, I'm quite interested. We were talking before we came on the show about this 50-50 kind of mindset of like, you know, like we're split and that's it, everything 50-50. You know, tell us a little bit more like how really that does, what does that look like, and that it's not really split down the middle.
1: Yeah, it's actually probably less common for things to be just a clear 50-50 down the middle for a number of reasons. So when people separate, how it works is relationship property is divided 50-50. Now, relationship property is this, has a definition, it includes things like the family home. So it's regardless of whenever you've purchased the home, it's split 50-50. Then you've got things like, you know, income, you know, your bank accounts, KiwiSaver as well. That's one that people often forget. So if someone's got a massive KiwiSaver, then they have to effectively buy out the other's share. But there are things that are included as separate property. So there's things like inheritance or distributions from a trust. Things that you acquired before the relationship that haven't been used for the relationship. If you had an investment portfolio that's just been sitting there, that would still be separate property if it's from before the relationship. So it's about going through all of the assets and trying to classify. But then in terms of that 50-50, there are a number of exceptions to that rule.
0: What about, so like, you know, when we're talking about families specifically, you know, I suppose the biggest family dynamic that you'll find, or I think I would find, you can correct me if I'm wrong, is that women generally tend to be more of the ones that stay at home and look after the kids and maybe run their life a little bit more around the children. Yes. So when it comes to separation, how do you really like account for that time and effort and investment in the children? Is that something that's really thought of or like?
1: Absolutely. So there's something called economic disparity. So this is one of the exceptions to 50-50.
0: Okay.
1: So if the classic example I use is if you've got, say, two doctors who went to university together.
0: Yeah.
1: They graduated at the same time. Yeah. They both started working in the same area. And then they decided to have children. Mm-hmm. One stays home and looks after the mm-hmm. children. The other goes on high-flying specialist career 20 years down the track when separation occurs. Mm-hmm. Their income earning capacity is significantly different. Mm-hmm. And so what is done in those circumstances is that there is an adjustment, and sometimes it's quite a significant adjustment made, so that 50-50 might even be like a 70-30 or a 60-40 or... Well, yeah, it depends on the circumstances. Yeah, you have to do some analysis.
3: It's accommodating for the fact that actually emotional contribution and domestic contribution is just as important in a family setting.
1: It's considered equal. Yeah. So financial and non-financial contributions, it's all considered equal.
3: Well, that's encouraging.
0: Well, it is. And, you know, like a lot of the circles that I tend to be around, you know, businesses. So obviously we're the business hour. So most businesses that we have in here, you know, they're maybe co-founders, you know, partners, husband, wife. So you, when you think about that and its intricate challenges that also offers because they're in the same business together. I mean, what does that look like?
1: Yeah. So when they're in the same business together, you generally have one spouse or partner that wants to buy the other one. Mm-hmm. out of the business, so you have to go down the track of valuations. Goodness. If there's a trust structure, you have to unpack all of that and figure out what's going to happen with the trust moving forward, how those assets are going to be divided, because that's kind of dealt with separately from relationship property. So there's a lot of things that we have to work through. So it's very rarely a situation someone comes in and then we have the agreement signed by the end of the week. we have to get disclosure of everything. We have to find out what's in everyone's bank accounts, KiwiSaver, so that we can give that independent advice. Otherwise, any arrangements reached are not binding unless you get a lawyer. Or you each have a lawyer sign the solicitor certificate at the end of the agreement.
3: And there, of course, there has to be, I guess, initially a level of trust with how much people are divulging. Mm. And then if there's any questions or, I mean, there must be cases in which people are hiding assets.
1: Yes.
0: Oh, you're very skeptical there, aren't you, Charlotte? Whoa.
3: I've seen all those Netflix shows.
1: You generally can find them if they're being resistant to giving that information.
0: Oh, so then you're an investigator hat as well.
1: Yes, yeah. Then you can always go to court and ask for the court to make orders to release information. Yes.
3: And of course, this is just in inverted commas about all of the financial assets. And then you have the, we've kept the children out of this particular conversation, but that, of course, there are, you know, cases where pets are highly disputed and, and there's
0: pets.
3: All the furniture, pets. Oh, yeah.
1: Pets are relationship property.
3: Yeah.
0: Oh, my goodness.
3: Who gets the dog?
1: Well, you can't split them down the middle, so.
0: No way.
3: That's it. And there's the furniture and there's all of those assets when a house is being, I mean, it's incredibly complex.
0: Yeah.
1: Yes.
0: So. Well, I suppose as it changes, you know, like as we go through the years, you know, people having less children. Pets are going to come into the scenario, right? So how do you maybe have 50-50 on the pet? you have it at weekends and I'll have it during the week.
1: Yeah. You can have shared care arrangements for your pets.
0: Oh, seriously?
1: Yeah. Pick up the dog from doggy daycare, then it's your week.
3: Yes, one of my friends in the UK went through a divorce and they didn't have any children but had pets.
0: I don't
3: know
0: why I find that funny.
3: It was a very serious issue.
0: Oh my goodness.
3: Yeah, and the husband got the dogs and there was a lot of trauma on the spouse's side. It's a big issue. So there are so many all these things you see. You haven't
0: just the little things.
3: You
0: right?
3: haven't thought of that.
0: I don't have any animals. Like, I mean, we had a fish.
3: It's a big
1: How do
3: you
1: issue. Well, we need to talk about the fish then.
0: Who gets I used to have a hamster when I was little.
3: Well, these are really big, serious, emotive issues for some people who are coming in.
0: Very indeed, yeah.
3: See, they could be very, very traumatic and add all that extra emotional stress and layers.
0: Yeah.
3: So, oh my goodness.
0: And I know you also deal with farming as well. So, we've got a huge farming industry here. So, presumably that's a big part of your workload as well. And that intricacy. We're talking about pets here and stuff, but actually, you talk about a farm. That would be even more complicated.
1: Oh, yes, and they're often in a trust structure, which complicates things even further. So, there's a lot to unpack there. And then you've got to look at what's the value of the stock on the land, plant and equipment. The land itself, of course, you have to get that valued, figure it out. You know, obviously there's a lot of debt there. So if someone's having to buy out their spouse or partner, they're having to refinance and carry a lot more debt than they previously were. And carry it themselves.
0: Gosh, I'm one of those complete finishers. You know where I like to see something to the end? You know, I'm kind of listening to you, Rich, and I'm thinking, God, this must take forever to sort out, time-wise.
3: How many cases are you able to juggle or hold at any one time with the amount of detail?
1: I mean, there's no magic number because it depends on what each case requires. Some require a lot more work than others. I mean, some come to us and we get them sorted nice and quickly. Some take years. It depends. Yeah, it depends on. It really depends on the people involved, their ability to be able to agree, to negotiate. At the end of the day, we're always only following their instructions, but we advise them. So
0: yeah.
1: So it's tough. It's tough for some.
0: Well, Richard, blimey.
3: We need a break for the song.
0: I feel tired. I'm like, oh my goodness, this sounds like a lot of work that you do, Richard.
3: It's not a job for you now.
0: I'm a bit overwhelmed.
1: I love it though.
0: We need to break for a song. And then afterwards, I really want to come back, Richard, and we want to look at the exciting things that we're looking to, the future, you know, for GQ, for law, for this community. Let's go on the upside, the positive, if we can. This is a business hour. Most FM, and we are sponsored by GQ. We'll be back in a short break.

0: Hello, Naomi Harris. We are back for the Business Hour Most FM for the last part of the show, sponsored by GQ. And we have Charlotte joining me in the studio.
1: Hello.
0: And just to finish up our show for today, my goodness, I feel like we've been through a whirlwind. I feel like this is quite heavy stuff. I'm feeling quite heavy at the moment, like with the sheer intensity of your work and what you have to do in this community, like hats off to you. My goodness. I kind of want to end on a really lighter note, if we may.
2: Yes, of course.
0: So, like, what gives you hope for Taranaki and, yeah, in this work? So let's end on something quite nice and positive and hopeful for the future.
1: But this is all positive because Richard is part of the solution to help people find resolution.
0: He
1: I think
0: is.
1: This is incredibly positive.
0: It is.
1: And life is serious at times.
0: It is. Yeah.
2: And these things, as I say, never go forever. And it's so positive when you get to the end of case and you get to really know the person as well over this difficult experience. And that's just what I absolutely love about my job, is just helping people, helping, as I say, whether it's the person on the benefit or the multimillionaire. Yeah. I like helping all of these people and work through their problems.
1: It's obvious you're passionate about this.
2: Yes.
1: You've got the energy and the skills to be able to deal with all of the challenges.
2: Mm. Yes. And for this region, I mean, this is the most fantastic region in the country. It's absolutely beautiful here. And I'm so happy to have moved here 5 years ago.

0: I think it goes back to what we discussed earlier. I just think more resourcing available for families that are struggling, families and kids that are struggling, more counsellors, you know, more support networks, more people there to help.
1: Sounds like probably more people working together as well.
0: Yes.
1: Collaborative ventures, which I think I see a lot of within this community for the people that are coming through the door. So I feel like hopeful that that could be a possibility.
0: Yes.
1: A lot of people here within our community giving a lot of their time for free.
2: Yeah, that's right. There's definitely
1: like nothing I've ever seen ever.
2: There seems to be a shift towards increased collaboration and less competition.
1: Oh yes,
2: much more the idea of everyone can succeed when they work together.
1: When they work together, yeah, and just let down your guard and those walls, and actually the opportunity flows quite naturally through that, doesn't it?
2: Yeah.
1: We are very lucky as a community. We've got a very strong community infrastructure. And I'm sensing there is some hope in that family law space to kind of build in those interventions and the support to take, in some ways, a little bit of the load off of you in some ways. Because if you've got that wrapped around GQ, then you don't have to wear those multiple hats. You know, you've got people to signpost to, and that strength of the community will be able to prop us all up,
0: which we so need. And definitely all of the lawyers, the family lawyers that work around here, we are all... we are always looking to try and resolve matters and try to, you know, for our respective clients. You know, we fight hard in court if we need to, but yeah, everyone here is always trying to sort it out.
1: Yeah,
2: that's good.
0: Which is really good.
2: It's not about the egos of the lawyers.
0: You don't get that here like you would up in Auckland.
1: Yeah. Well, that sounds amazing. I like that approach, Richard. Well, we have come to the end of our show and we like to ask our last questions. So we've got best coffee shop, Richard, that you like to go to for a coffee or a tea or whatever your hot beverage.
0: Vintage.
1: Vintage?
0: Yeah.
1: Oh, that's right out your door.
0: Right out the door. I am a frequent visitor there, and I'll probably be stopping in there on the way back after this.
1: Nice. Very nice.
0: They know my name and my order.
2: What's your order?
0: Large flat white.
2: Oh, there we go.
1: There we go. Right. If you're listening, go on it on the road. Get it ordered. And then restaurant?
0: My favourite restaurant would probably have to be either Cinnamon Kitchen, or I am a bit of a sucker for Ms. White's. If you can call it a restaurant, but
2: it's great pizza.
0: Yes, they do.
2: A wonderful environment there as well.
0: Yeah.
1: Very nice. I'm gluten free, so it sounds amazing, but I can't touch it. And best beach?
0: Best beach, Back Beach.
1: Back Beach.
0: It's beautiful.
1: Very nice. And very last question, if you could recommend anyone to come and sit in this seat, who would it be?
0: Ooh.
1: And the first name that pops to your head is probably the best name to just blurt out on the spot.
0: I don't know. You've got me on the spot with
1: I've
0: that
1: got
0: one.
1: You literally on the spot.
2: Your head is full of all kinds of other information.
0: No name.
1: Okay, well, you can give me a name and then we will...
0: I can think about it and I can let you know.
1: And I'm going to hound you. I'm going to email you say, Richard, come on, give us a name. Well, actually, on that note, we are absolutely booked for the rest of the year. So we've got a guest in all the way till Christmas. Ooh, Christmas. And our very last show will be on the 7th of December, believe it or not, because we will go away on holidays and whatnot. So... yes, we are very full. So if there is a name, then you can give that to me and they can come on next year.
0: Yes,
1: 2027.
0: Yeah, I'll let you know. Yeah.
1: Oh, it's been an absolute pleasure to have you, Richard, on our show today. Thank you. It has been really interesting to learn a little bit more about our Taranaki region. Yes, the challenges that are there, but I appreciate there is hope at the end. Charlotte, thank you for joining us in the studio again.
2: Thank you, Richard. Thank you for having me.
1: We've got Anne Cullen and Jordan and... Oh, is it you, Charlotte?
2: I'm here. Yes.
1: Oh, okay. So it's Charlotte again.
2: Yes, I'll be back.
1: Yay. So it's Charlotte and Jordan.
2: Yeah.
1: And they've got Amelia and Lauren from Hirangi. Is that right?
2: Yes.
1: Energy? Yep. So, we'll look forward to that, listening to that one. Have a wonderful, wonderful week. And we will see you next Monday on the Business Hour, Most FM, sponsored by GQ. Have a good week.

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0: What's that sound? It sounds like a great spotted whelk bird. Nah, mate, that's a kiwi. And you can hear more kiwi sounds on the Kiwiana Show. 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
4: Kia ora, Richard Littleton here from Govett Quilliam, the lawyers. 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That's why we're proud to sponsor The Business Hour, 10 a.m. Mondays.
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